0: following sermon. This is Independent Baptist Radio, a ministry of Calvary Baptist Church in Fayetteville, Tennessee.
1: All right, Ephesians 5. One of the most sought after, shall I say, allegedly things listed in the Bible is a thing about being filled with the Spirit. Being filled with the Spirit is not a second blessing like many people try to make it, as if it's separate from your day of salvation. It's like one preacher put it, it's like having the glass full when you got saved and then it's poured out and the glass is filled up again. It needs to be filled. That's kind of close, but the problem is it's the Spirit coming out but never leaving. So when I talk about being filled, I'm talking about it filling the space that it already occupies. When the Bible speaks of quenching the Holy Spirit in 1 Thessalonians 5, or grieving the Spirit in Ephesians chapter 4, he's referring to things that you can do that can sequester, can quench, can turn down the emphasis of the Holy Spirit, the Holy Ghost in your life. Don't be afraid of the word Holy Ghost. That's what the Lord uses when He refers to how He deals with you on an individual basis. Holy Spirit is how He deals with you corporately. However, it's an often mispreached, mistaught subject to the point people are afraid of whatever this filling of the Holy Ghost is. Yet, you're going to find out it's the key ingredient to you living a successful Christian life.
2: Amen.
1: Paul tells you in Galatians chapter number 5, he said, if you walk in the Spirit, you won't fulfill the lust of the flesh. I don't know about you, I still struggle with my flesh.
2: Yes.
1: They ask an 80-year-old preacher, he came back one time and they said, preacher, can we ask you a question? You got some age on you. How did you get victory over lust? And he leaned onto the pulpit and he said, I'll let you know when I do.
2: Yes.
1: Age doesn't take care of sin.
2: Amen. Amen.
1: The Holy Spirit can help you keep it under control or sequestered, but too often the lack of obedience, might I even say the lack of willingness to, bad word, yield, bad word, surrender, bad word, could I say, take matters into our own hands and decide we're going to do it a different way. Listen, no matter how much we might try to rewrite the Bible, as many have tried to do, you're not going to change what God said and the truth of it. It remains absolute. Look with me in Ephesians chapter 5, and then I'll have you to be seated after Brother Larry prays. Look, if you will, please, in verse number 5:15. See that you walk circumspectly, not as fools, but as wise. Circumspectly, it means paying attention to your environment. Watching what's going on around you. What else am I to do? Redeeming the time. Because the days are evil. Man, if they were evil in Paul's day, they must really be evil now. Wherefore, be ye not unwise, but understanding, here we go, what the will of the Lord is. Most of you have been in here before. You know what she said? I wonder what the will of God is for this or for that or whatever it may be, a decision you have to make or maybe you come to serve. And here's the first thing that he says. Verse number 18, and be not drunk with wine wherein is excess, but be filled with the Spirit. Speaking to yourselves in psalms and hymns and spiritual songs, can't speak to yourselves if you don't know them. Singing and making melody in your heart to who?
3: The Lord.
1: The Lord. Giving thanks always for all things. Giving thanks always for all things.
2: Yes.
1: Unto God and the Father in the name of the Lord Jesus Christ. Submitting yourselves one to another in the fear of God. Brother Larry, you pray, would you please, and ask the Lord to help us. Amen. I'd like to ask you a question as you're being seated. Turn to 1 Samuel chapter number 15. And let me make this point if you don't hear anything else. There's a cost associated with the filling.
2: Yes.
1: That's your personal filling. There was a cost associated with the Lord saving you that entitled you to being filled when you got saved. You with me so far?
2: Yes.
1: There is also a personal cost, or shall I even use the word a sacrifice, if you want to be filled with the Spirit.
2: Amen.
1: You can't be filled with the Spirit and have one foot in the world and one foot close to Jesus. It doesn't work that way. I didn't say you weren't saved. Do you understand that? I said that some of you are looking for the ability or the power to overcome things in your life, whether it be sin, whether it be direction, whether it be just difficulties that are going on. You're looking for the Lord to give you supernatural insight to it, yet you keep picking up worldly things. So when he says, be filled with the Spirit, if I'm already full of everything else, there's not enough room for me to be filled with Him. Now the purging process is required first by putting in the right stuff and shoving out the wrong stuff. Well, sometimes that in and of itself is a long-term process. Changing stinking thinking into a way that the Lord would have you to think. Now what happens is generally we come into the gas station, we pull in, we get a fill up, and then we go back and catch all the road debris and all the stuff on the road, get all the road grime all over us and pick up all that stuff, and then the tank gets empty, and then we come back in for another fill up, and all we're doing is using what's been filled up to keep driving where we were driving before. There's no change in direction. The filling is not to just give you the power to keep doing what you're doing. It's the ability to overcome things that are not pleasing to what God would have you to do. It does give you direction, but you have to have the wherewithal to follow the direction. Are you with me so far? Sometimes that's distasteful. Sometimes it's hard. Abram wants to know, how am I going to know what the will of God is? The Lord said, go bring a sacrifice. And the next thing you know, he's bringing sacrifice after sacrifice after sacrifice after sacrifice. And the Lord said, keep bringing them. I'll let you know when to stop. I'll let you know when you're done doing what I tell you to do. You say, well, the premise was sacrifice. No, the premise was obedience. Yeah. Abram was willing to do what God said to do. The secret to being filled with the Holy Spirit is not coming down to the altar and saying, you know, let go or hold on or whatever it might be, praying some long prayer and then waiting for the Lord to take the lid off and dump more in there. It is you being willing to do what God tells you to do when God tells you to do it. And that may be to respond to the conviction of the Holy Spirit when He tells you you did something wrong or that you need to make something right with somebody else. Are you with me so far? Now I'm doing my best not to bore you, but this is something that oftentimes is not dealt with because now that we're saved, we're sure that we're eternally secure. I'm positive of that. I believe what the Bible teaches. I don't have any doubt whatsoever. I believe in this age, the church age, we as the Bible believers, we as those that are saved in this age, are not just bought and paid for, we're sealed to the day of redemption, right? That's Ephesians 4. We know that we're locked in. We can't get out if we want to. Now, if you want to go a bad way, you can keep doing what you want to do, but you don't lose your salvation, but you do lose your fellowship. That's called standing and state. I don't have time to go there this morning. Here's what I need for you to understand. A Christian can be disobedient. And in being disobedient, he does not lose his sonship, but he loses his fellowship. So then church becomes a place where whenever you come, you're sitting here not for the purpose of eating and growing. You're sitting here going, I wonder if I'm going to get under conviction again today. So the idea for them is Christianity is like going and taking a class. I keep failing. I messed up. I came back. I got right. I messed up. I came back. I got right. I messed up. I came. So all church is just correction. Well, the Bible does say it's profitable for reproof and correction, but instruction in righteousness. Yeah. Meaning that there's something there for somebody other than just correction. Right. There's more to walking with the Lord than just begin Him getting on your dingbat all the time and telling you you did wrong and all that. But it boils down to a simple but yet hard process. Simple in the sense it's easy for me to tell you what it is, but hard in the process of doing what He says to do. The word is obedience. Hardest thing in the world. You'd think, man, after He bought me, paid for me, and then gave me my free will back, how could I do anything but serve Jesus? Yet we know, according to Romans chapter number 6, He said, I can yield my instruments as instruments of unrighteousness or unto righteousness, whichever I choose to do. I can do wrong with them, I can do right with them, because He gave them back to me. John chapter number 8 teaches you the same thing. Romans chapter number 12 says, watch it, I beseech you therefore, brethren, by the mercies of God, that you present your Bodies, members, your bodies, a living sacrifice, holy and acceptable unto God. You mean there's going to be a requirement for me to put some shoe leather? Yeah, you're presenting your body. Why? For God to use, for God to take where He wants to take it, for God to touch what He wants to touch, for God to think what He wants to think, for God to hear what He wants to hear. I heard a preacher one time said, Lord, my mind is yours, use it. My tongue is yours, use it. My ear

0: that you may know that which is good, acceptable, and perfect will of God. Could I use for renewing there, meaning I have to learn to think like God thinks instead of how I want to think?
1: Yes, sir. Yes,
0: could I use godly thinking instead of worldly thinking? Is that a fair statement?
1: Yeah.
0: Could I use spiritual thinking instead of fleshly thinking?
1: Amen.
0: Would that be a better thing? Could I use thinking in light of the judgment seat of Christ as opposed to thinking about tomorrow?
1: Right.
0: Kids, could I just tell you something? I know Brother Sam and Woodard and Josh, they teach you this all the time, and I'm sure this is just a rehash for you, but could I tell you this? If you will learn to make decisions in light of the judgment seat of Christ, you'll make a whole lot less mistakes.
1: Amen.
0: That goes across the board for everything you do, for every decision you make. There is no way that I could sell you that if I didn't believe 100%. If you make every decision in light of the judgment seat of Christ, here we go, I can already hear you. Preacher, you know that means you're so heavenly minded, you ain't no earthly good. Listen, you carnal gas bag, go on back to your place, go back to the rock you came out from underneath, and go ahead and live your life. Every time preaching along this line happens, you know what happens? The carnality begins to come, the snakes begin to crawl, the people begin to come out of the wood. Like, well now, preacher, you know you gotta be practical. I'm gonna be so practical, it's gonna make some of you throw up.
1: Amen. Come on.
0: Some of you gonna be downright mad. You say, why? Because it's gonna require an effort on your part. Listen, you can be saved because He did the effort. You can't be a Christian without effort.
1: Amen.
0: See, you get the idea that being saved is being a Christian. No, being saved is saved.
2: Yes.
0: Being a Christian is being sold out, doing what God told you to do. The two are not always synonymous, are they? Are you always obedient?
1: No.
0: Okay, well, then you're not always acting like a Christian. Look, if you will, please, in 1 Samuel chapter number 15, and give me just a few minutes, please, to develop this. If you're not convinced that His way is the right way, then this message is not going to help you at all. You say, why? Because I'm not going to preach it from a standpoint of trying to persuade you against your will.
2: Amen.
0: I've done that. It doesn't work.
1: Amen.
0: I've gotten old enough now to understand that you can't force feed spirituality.
1: Amen.
0: I also spent many years, maybe even definitely longer than I needed to in my ministry, trying to force people to eat that didn't want to eat and weren't hungry for whatever the Lord was putting in the food in the trough. Some of them even said, I'm not being fed. Well, you might not be fed because I'm not putting in the trough, but you might not be fed because you're already full of all the stuff in the world. Some of you this morning are so full of bitterness that no matter what, you're not going to get anything out of the message, or any other message for that matter.
2: Amen.
0: Unless it's focusing on you proving to everybody you were right and being bitter about whatever you're bitter about. See how quiet it gets right there? Here's a great story about a great king. At least he was great for a while. His name is Saul. And look, if you will, please, in verse number 1. Samuel also said to Saul, "The Lord sent me to anoint thee to be king over His people, over Israel." He's just making a historical reference. He said, "Now therefore, in the sense, because I anointed thee, because you're under God here, thou unto the listen to the hearken." He says, "Thou unto the voice of the words of the Lord. Thus saith the Lord of hosts, I remember that which Amalek did to Israel." That's back when they were coming out of Egypt and Amalek got the stragglers, the ones running along back of the pack. And Amalek is a type of the flesh. He preyed on the people that were in the back and they wound up getting devoured. How he laid wait for him in the way when he came up from Egypt. "Now go and smite Amalek and utterly destroy all that they have and spare them not, but slay both man, woman, infant, suckling, and ox, and sheep, and ass." Now let me ask you a question. Let me pause here in verse number 3. Number 1, is the order given to Saul a clear order?
1: Yes, brother.
0: Is there any question or room for him questioning what God wants him to do?
1: Nope.
0: Pretty clear, right?
1: Yes.
3: Yep.
0: Now if Saul does exactly what Samuel told him, because Samuel's speaking for the Lord, everything should be good, right? There shouldn't be a problem. Would you agree with me then, if I set the precedent for this or the premise for this, would you agree with me then that there's nothing wrong with the Lord, there's nothing wrong with Samuel, and there's nothing unclear about Samuel's words to Saul? Would you agree with that? Would you also go as far as to say there's really no room for discussion? Samuel didn't say to Saul, like we think nowadays, "Hey Saul, listen, the Lord came down, talked to me, told me to tell you this. Kind of wanting to know what your opinion is. What do you think about it? I mean, you know, you've been to Bible school and everything like that, and just kind of want to know. You're a man of the world. You've been around, you're head and shoulders of other people.

0: you know, even though you couldn't find your father's donkeys and things like that. But nonetheless, you've prophesied. You've been in some battles and things like that. You know, Saul, you're a king. And based on that, I'd like to know what your opinion is. That's not at all in the passage. The order is plain and it's coming from the Lord, right? So would you agree with me now, number four, I'm keeping count. Would you agree with me? There's no question who the authority is in the passage. It's not Samuel.
1: Right.
0: It's the Lord. All Samuel is Balaam's donkey. All Samuel is the mouthpiece. He's just the funnel that the message is coming through. Is that fair in the Bible? Whether you think I'm the messenger or not, just build a bridge and get over that. I'm talking about in the passage contextually, Samuel is a mouthpiece, but he's not the authority. Is that correct?
1: Amen.
0: So now the scene is set. We're ready to see a victorious battle that takes place with Amalek, and all the people are wiped out, and boy, Israel gets a great victory, and everything's just as good as it could possibly be. But something goes wrong. Well, preacher, what could go wrong? I mean, the message is clear. There's no doubt it came from God. The authority wasn't Samuel. And he anointed Saul to be the king, and that meant God's favor was on him. What's the problem? Yeah, exactly. And that's the whole sermon. What's the problem? I told you what to do.
2: That's good.
0: I have your best interest at heart. I'm not going to tell you anything that's going to be bad for you. And guess what? I'm going to guarantee you the victory. You go smite them. Why? Because I'm going to use you because of what they did. I didn't forget about it. But now I'm going to use you. I'm going to let you go get the victory for wiping out my enemy.
1: Mm-hmm.
0: Now just go do it. Piece of cake, right? Okay. Heads bowed, eyes are closed. Let's go to the altar. Or not. Is the right word here, the professor may have to fix me here, but is the right word here, there's no room for esoterical, unclear, calamitous thinking? It's clear, isn't it? Isn't it? I mean, there's no like, oh, I don't know, I'm not really sure. Who is it the enemy is? Where I'm supposed to go? What I'm supposed to do? We know from the next verse that he clearly knows what he's supposed to do. And he goes out there and he separates out the truth and puts together a battle plan. So it's obvious, thank you, that he does know exactly what he's been told to do. Is that right? The Lord just said it, kind of just showing you an example. Hey, he knows what to do. Now, how could it be anything but fail-proof? You know what God gave you when you got saved? He gave you the Holy Spirit, and he told you to be full of that, and that'll help you with your conscience because you're doubly protected if you just learn to do what he told you to do.
1: Amen.
0: Just learn to listen to the battle plan. Just go do what he told you to do. Guess what? I'm in the perfect will of God. Why? I'm doing what God told me to do. What are you doing? Something great? No, I'm singing psalms and hymns and spiritual songs and making melody in my heart. And I'm giving thanks in all things. And that's the will of God. And I'm just doing what God told me to do.
1: Amen.
0: I'm changing my mind. So what could go wrong? Notice, if you will, please, what begins to show up. Verse number 7 or 6, he shows mercy on the Kenites there. That's a whole other thing. And they get out before the judgment falls. It's actually a picture there, but I got to move on. Verse 7, he smote the Amalekites, the Helblah, unto thou comest to Shur over against Eve. And he took Agag, the king of the Amalekites, alive and utterly destroyed all the people with a sword. But Saul and the people spared Agag, the best of the sheep, of the oxen, of the fatlings, of the lamb, and all that was good, and would not utterly destroy them, but everything that was vile and refuse. And they destroyed utterly. Uh-oh. Do you see any problem there?
1: Yes. Yes.
0: For the sake of discussion, what would you say the problem is? Would you say that it's not just outright disobedience, it's partial obedience? See the chameleon? Do you see how kind of slick it was? And just a little while, you know what you're going to find out when Samuel says to him, did you do what the Lord said? He goes, oh yeah, man, I did what the Lord said. Well, he wasn't all lying. It was kind of a half-truth. He did do part of it. But you know what the Bible says? Number one, the Lord said for him to kill him. Is that right?
1: Yes.
0: Everything. Is that right?
1: Yes.
0: What he did was, is he decided he knew what was best. And would you agree with me when I say he kept the best for him?
1: Yes.
0: But look how spiritual. He got rid of all the vile and the refuse.
1: Yes.
0: All the terrible things. The bad things. I mean, who could blame him for that? The Lord said, kill it all. Would you agree with me that the first tear in the fabric happens long before later on when he reaches out to grab Samuel's garment and tear it? Would you agree with me that the tear in the garment happens right here?
1: Yes. Amen.
0: With incomplete obedience? With an unwillingness to do exactly. Could I remind you of a story about a man named Achan? Could I remind you it was just a couple of little things that were there that he hid in his tent? A wedge of gold, some silver, and a Babylonian garment. And he buried it in his tent. He got his whole family killed. I have a message I'd preach to men. Nowadays I think I'd rather preach it to women. But I call it the effect of daddy's sin. Because Achan's whole family and all he had died because of what he did.
1: Mama.
0: I don't blame the women in the United States of America for the state of America. I put it on the men. And men nowadays act more like women than they do men. And they get mad. I'm not going. I don't like him. He's too rough. He's not sophisticated. Pout. Grumpy. Crabby.
1: Yep.
0: You say, why? I don't know. Maybe it's me. But if it's not me, then is it... Nah, can't be you. I'm sure. It's got to be the environment. Adam. Could I just show you this? Would you agree with me? The sin of self-indulgence got a hold of him? Not to be too rough on you, but can I just say this? We're no less guilty than Saul. We keep the best for ourselves and give the leftovers to the Lord of our time, of our talents, and of our money. I know I hate to say that word, but isn't it true? Whatever's left over, keep the best for us. You know what he says in the book of Isaiah? He said, you know what you did? You gave me all those that were broken and torn up. All those that were messed up, turn me down a little bit, brother, I'm ringing. Turn me down a little bit, please, I'm ringing. Thank you. This is the sign for ringing. I'm not sophisticated. I'm ringing. In your Christian life, when you got saved, you're willing to give him everything.
1: Yes.
2: Amen.
0: But after you've been king for a while,
3: preacher, brother.
0: And you're taking over something, the Lord said, tell her it all up. You know what? Get rid of all of it. Give it all up. You know what we do? We come in with human reasoning. You know, we say, I can keep a little. I can be a little like the world. Everybody else is. The Lord said, I want it all. Well, but Lord, I've been doing this a while now. After all, I am a king. Well, I anointed thee so. You're king and a priest. You're right. You're right. You said right. You're telling the truth. You're king. But you have a boss.
1: Amen.
0: But I get it. Now you know better than the boss. Saul doesn't know at this point right here. He's fixing to lose the kingdom. You say, why? He's acting like something he's not.
1: Right. Yes.
0: Stay with me. It won't take long to get through it. But I want you to notice self-indulgence. I know better than God knows. No matter what it is that you feel you may have given up for God, He will always give you something better in its place.
1: Amen.
0: You don't know what I get? Okay, here we go. Here we go. There's always justification. You know what your problem is? You don't believe the book.
2: Amen.
0: You think God took something from you. And that's the real foundation for the bitterness you have. You think it's God's fault. Why'd God do that? Why I hate to be hard on you, I don't mean to be, and probably lose half of you when I say it. But, ladies and gentlemen, that's akin to the devil.
2: Amen. Amen.
0: None of us can control that. None of us can tell who gets a disease and who loses somebody. Nobody can tell that.
1: Right.
0: You're in God's business.
1: Yes.
2: Right.
0: Yeah, I got it now.
1: Yeah.
0: Well, preacher, there goes a need for a building. Well, okay, I'm not going to hold back the truth just because you're worried about having your feelings hurt. You know what you do? Straight up, you direct your bitterness at other people instead of telling him about it.
1: Yes.
0: Well, he's got big shoulders. Don't put it on me. Put it on yourself. I don't agree with you. I don't think your doctrine is sound. Well, just wait till I'm done. I got Bible for it.
1: Yes.
0: You going to call God a thief, as I heard one man do? God took everything from Paul. No, Paul said, I suffer the loss of all things.
1: Yeah.
0: Whatever I have belongs to God.
1: Yep.
0: Yeah, boy, here we go, counting the carpet. Well, you're going to get me upset now. Let me ask you a question. When he says everything belongs to God, that's easy when it comes to material possessions, doesn't it? What about when it comes to your job? What about when it comes to your career? What about when it comes to your wife or your husband or your kids? Does he have everything? Everything? Everything? Now, hold on a minute, preacher. I know I still got to tell you the truth, even if you hate me, but I'm telling you the truth.
1: Yeah.
0: Everything?
1: Yeah.
0: You know what you're going to tell me? You're going to tell me that whatever he took from you was in your better in your hands than it was in God's hands.
2: No.
0: That's what you're telling me. Right. You sure are. You're acting like you know the future. I haven't had the loss some of you have had. But I want to keep the best for me. You say, why? Avoid the pain.
2: Yeah.
0: The heartache. Yeah. Cut me out of the thorn. I don't want it. Leave it. Can I do both? Can I have both? I said, take your shoes off, boy. You all in.
2: Mm-hmm.
0: Or not.
1: Yes. Good right there.
0: Don't make me choose. You want to be filled with the Spirit?
1: Amen.
4: Amen.
0: I sing the song pretty regularly to myself, only I can't sing it right. Some to Jesus I surrender, some to Him I freely, I stingily give. Lord, I throwed 100 in and won't get 1,000 back. Charismatic-y kind of. The Lord's like, no, uh-uh. Here's what I want you to do. Pull that offering plate and get in it.
1: Yeah,
0: I don't want your tip. I want you. Get in the plate. You know what he did? He just came so... You look at this story. I've heard this preached so many times. You look at this story and you're thinking, what a fool to not do what God said. And how dare him keep the best for himself and sacrifice the other to the... How could he do that? Yes! And the louder you scream, the more you magnify your guilt.
1: Yes. Amen.
2: Yes.
1: You're right.
2: Yes.
0: All the Lord has to do is take something you don't want to give.
1: Mm-hmm. That's right. Yes.
0: Your friends... Your health, your job, your reputation, your money. Here's a good one for you. Suppose he makes you sit when you want to go. Your time. Ugh. Lord, can I move faster? People are expecting me to rise. I got to get moving. The Lord's like, I need you to sit. I'm going to say that at least maybe for me, maybe not you. We're very similar to Saul because not only are we prone to keep the best for ourselves, but can I also point out we generally will spare Agag, who is a type picture of our flesh.
1: Yes.
2: Amen.
0: Even if it is directly contrary to what God told us to do.
2: Yes. Amen.
0: Well, let's move on. I've got to move quickly here. Look, if you will, please, in verse number 13, Samuel came to Saul. And Saul said unto him, blessed be thou of the Lord. I performed the commandment of the Lord. Number one, would you agree? Self-indulgence and disobedience. Number two, would you agree that he is sort of self-serving, self-confident? Would you agree with me, Sophie Lou? Would you agree with me if I'm being biblical this morning? Would you agree that's his perception of performing the service of the Lord? Is that a fair statement, girls? Is that a right statement? Preachers, is that a right statement? Because he says it, we learn basics. Remember, who's talking? Is it God? Is it the devil? Or is it a person? If it's a person, better look at it. If it's the devil, better look at it. So just because it's in your Bible don't mean it's true. It means that Saul is so much like us. Oh, I performed the service of the Lord. I went to church Sunday morning, put in a $10 bill. I prayed a couple of prayers, sang a couple of songs, and had to sit there through the tribulation while he was preaching. And so now I perform the service of the Lord. Could I just say God's perception of service and ours are directly disabled. Oftentimes, shall I say, they're different.
2: Amen.
1: Right.
2: Amen.
1: Yes.
4: Amen.
1: Yes.
0: Saul's saying, before he even has this, this is an excited utterance. This is guilt. Here comes the preacher. Here's what he goes. I've been going to church, reading my Bible, praying, studying. Boy, I've been giving. Boy, preaching, praise the Lord, glory to God, hallelujah, man. I've been witness on the street corner. I've been passing out tracts. I've been doing this and I've been doing that. And Samuel hadn't even said boo. He hadn't even said hello. He hadn't even said, how are you doing? If Samuel has any sense right off the bat, he recognizes something wrong with that boy. He's in too big a hurry to cut off the conversation before a question gets asked by volunteering information. I'll tell you what the service of the Lord is. I've been performing it. I'm the king of your life. I'll tell you what I did. Because that's the service of the Lord. And preacher, don't be throwing no Bible at me. That's just your interpretation. I don't need no man to teach me. Would you agree Saul's perception is perverted?
1: Yes. Yes. Yes.
0: Would you agree with me the way he sees things are not how God sees things? Yes. Is that a fair statement? Now remember where we started, just to rehash. We're halfway through the passage. Just bear with me now. Notice now, the way we started. One of these days, if you don't jump up and shout when that thing hits you like that, I don't know what I'm going to do with you. I preached at a church one time where people would stand up and they just stand there while you're preaching. It was a funeral. It was your sister's funeral.
1: Yes.
0: And I'm up there preaching and they're standing up there like this.
1: Yeah.
0: And all that is like flowing fuel. And they weren't being disrespectful. They were like, oh.
1: Right.
0: Some of y'all, that'd be more exercise than you got in a week. Now, let me ask you a question. Let's get back in the Bible right quick. Was the command that was given to Samuel to give to Saul, was it correct? You know how I know? The Bible says that when Samuel spoke, he never let a word that was given to him from God, he never let a word fall to the ground. Is that true?
1: Yes.
0: So I'm in the Bible, is that right? So we understood there was a clear command. There was no problem with the voice of the one that he spoke through. He told him exactly what needed to be done. So now we have a problem. There's a perception issue. Saul's way of seeing what God said to do is different because once he got boots on the ground, it's kind of like, surely the Lord don't want me to kill off all these good things. And after all, if I put him on a chain, that's the same as killing him. The Lord's like, oh no. Would you agree with me that it's not only the fact that he definitely has indulgence, he's got a perception issue. He's overly confident. He thinks because he thinks it's right that it must be right. He now has become an authority. He's made a crooked deal. Would you agree? Can I show you how? Genesis chapter number 4. You remember what happened with Cain? Are you staying with me? Can you give me just a second? I promise. I think this will help you. Listen, Genesis chapter number 4. Cain, why aren't they counting? Why is the countenance falling? Don't you know if you bring what's right, I'll bless you? Cain knows what's right. He saw the lamb get hit. He just don't want to go to the one he's got to go to get the lamb. So you know what he said? What I gave you should be good enough. You know what Saul said? The sin of Cain. What I gave you should be good enough. Why are you going to take all this good stuff? The Lord said, it ain't about the good stuff, son.
2: Amen.
0: It's about your heart. I need a man that can be a leader who I know will do what I tell him to do in spite of whether or not it is popular or not, in spite of the perception of the people, in spite of whether or not you're the king, you're under my control, you're under my authority. I need a man that when I say jump, you say how high.
4: Amen.
0: I need you to trust me, but I need to know I can trust you. You just missed an opportunity, Saul, because you thought what you did was enough. I don't need a leader like that. And the garment tears a little bit more. Watch how he ducks. Look at verse 17. Make it 16. Samuel said unto Saul, the story I will tell thee, what the Lord has said to me this night. And Saul says, amen, preacher. Say on. Preach it, preacher. That's right. Lay her down, preacher. Throw it on the tracks, man. I mean, shuck the corn, peel the bar. Amen. Tell me what the Lord said. I'm positive He's going to be happy with what I did. That's what He's saying. You say, how do you know? Verse 17, Samuel said, when thou wast little in thine own sight, wast thou not made head of the tribes of Israel, and the Lord anointed thee king over Israel? Look in verse number 20. And Saul said to Samuel, I've obeyed the voice of the Lord and have gone the way which the Lord hath sent me, have brought Agag, the king of Amalek, and have utterly destroyed the Amalekites. Really? You know what Samuel says when he walks in? He said, well, if you've done that, could I ask you a question? What's the bleating of the sheep and the lowing of oxen in my ears? You know what he immediately does? Watch this self-preserving pinhead. Watch what he does. It's the hypocrites in the church. The people said, and I listened to them, wait, whoa, wait. You're the king. You listen to God.
4: Amen.
0: You don't listen to the people. You listen to God. Do what God said. I'll do what's best for the people. You know what Saul in effect was saying? I know what's best for my people. I know what's best. So I kept all those things and I'm now popular with the people. Yeah, but how's your popularity running up top?
2: Amen.
0: Well, I'm popular on social media. I'm popular in the business world. I'm popular with what I do. And the Lord's like, yeah, at what expense? Saul, you made kind of a twisted sort of a deal there, didn't you? You went and called out the herds and all that stuff. And instead of you stopping the people when they said, hey, king, why are we doing that? You know what you could have said? The Lord said to destroy it all. So you know what we're going to do? We're going to destroy it all.
4: Yes.
0: But no, Saul, you know what you did? You started kind of playing that and thinking, well, maybe I can be a people pleaser and a God pleaser too.
4: Mm-hmm.
0: Well, guess what? News alert. Ain't gonna happen.
4: Amen.
2: Amen. Amen.
0: Believe it or not, we're halfway done. Self-indulgent, self-confident, self-promoting, bragging, boasting, self-made man. Right? Self-righteous. Verse number 20, look at what all I've done. Verses 21 and 24. But the people took of the spoil and the sheep and the oxen and the chief things. You know what? I cannot stand somebody that blames somebody else for their foolishness.
2: Amen.
0: You're going to leave the church. Don't you be blaming it on one of the folks that are still here.
2: That's right.
0: Just go on and have the backbone to go on and walk out.
4: Amen.
0: Don't be blaming it on somebody that said something, somebody did something, and then your little baby didn't get took care of in the nursery or whatever. Somebody parked in your parking space and all that other kind of stuff. Have the backbone to say, I'm just leaving. Go ahead and make sure you add in there, God told me to go.
4: Yeah.
0: That's always coming every time. You know, well, God told me to leave. Yeah, maybe He did tell you to leave because all you're doing is causing trouble.
4: Amen.
0: Sit there swole up like a stinking toad frog all the time because you're just mad all the time. Well, go on and be Saul then. You know what he does? He blames the people. What cheap leadership is that? You ever listen to yourself on Monday morning? Some of you Sunday afternoon? You're going to have a good one by the time I'm done today. I can tell you what you can have for dinner. You can have roast preacher today. You know what? For some of you, by the time I'm done today, you know what it's going to be? It's going to be like, I ain't going back there no more. He's preaching right at me. What makes you think I'm preaching at you?
4: Come on. That's right.
0: Why do you think it's me? You feel that way right now? Some of you ready to jump up and walk out here right here? Kind of like, boy, if I did, you know what? Okay, well, go ahead. I'm not going to have a policeman stop you at the back door, bar the doors, and How come you think of me instead of the Lord? How come you blame people for your problem?
5: Yes.
0: I'm wore out with that. What cheap leadership is that? You give me a squad, you give me a watch, you give me a zone, you give me a whatever, and then blame the people for failure. Hey, you're the big boy sitting up in the big chair. Why don't you put on your big boy britches and grow a backbone and accept responsibility for your lack of leadership?
5: Amen.
0: Blame the people. What a cheap shot, man. Go home, sit at your table, and talk about the people. What a cheap shot. Sound like Judas talking around the table. Well, she had to bring in all that stuff and give it. She should have given it to the poor. Stirred up all the stuff. What you talking about, Judas? You a weak leader? Weak leader. Talking about people. What a cheap shot, man. I can spot you a mile away. Let me see him put that in for one of your marketing schools or management schools. Blame the people. He's the leader.
5: Yep.
0: God doesn't hold them accountable. He holds him accountable. Right. You say, why? He was the king.
5: Yes, sir.
0: You know what he could have said? Right. I don't care what you think. This is what God said. This is what we're going to do.
5: Amen.
0: Could I just tell you that Joshua kind of learned some of that? As for me and my house,
5: right.
0: I ain't worried about the rest of the nation of Israel. I'm going to tell you what me and my house are going to do. But you know what's happened nowadays? You have men nowadays kind of like, well, honey, what do you think? Let's read a book on it. Let's get a YouTube video on it. Let's see what the world thinks about it. I mean, you know, it's getting a little crazy. Preachers, you know, he's having Sunday school, and then he's having Sunday morning, and then he has Sunday night, then he has Wednesday night, then he has a Jubilee, then he has a revival meeting. I mean, come on. The rest of the churches ain't doing that. They're 4 times bigger than we are. They got more people, got bigger buildings. They're doing good. They got plenty of money. I mean, maybe I'd give a little more if he just didn't put pressure on me to come maybe once a month. I'm going to tell you what God said. Whether you want to do it or not is up to you.
5: Amen. Amen.
0: But you know what Saul says? The people. You know what some of you say? The people.
5: Amen.
6: That's right.
0: You're a people.
5: Yes.
6: Amen.
5: Amen.
7: Right.
0: I have to really rein it in there. You say, why? Because I have lived long enough to see people blamed for everything you can possibly imagine. And I will say, without backing up and without apology, 90% of people that I have seen leave churches has never been over doctrinal matters. It's been over people. Well, they did this and they did that. Well, they didn't recognize me. Well, they didn't appreciate me. Well, they tell me I should be there every time the doors are open and I just didn't feel like I could. Okay, what's the problem? I don't take role. You're quiet today. Self-righteous in verse number 20. Self-preserving in verses 20 and 24. But can I say this? At the expense of the people. Look at verse 24 at the bottom. Because I feared the people and obeyed their voice. Boy, could I. You say, why? I would say a good percentage of the decisions you make because you're thinking of what other people are going to think. Instead of what does God think?
5: Right.
6: Amen.
0: This is personal. It's up to you what you want to do. Look in verses 23 and 26. Rebellion is as the sin of witchcraft. Stubbornness is as idolatry. Because thou hast rejected, well, there it is, the word of the Lord, he hath rejected thee from being king. Would you agree with me he was a control freak? You know what he said? God has to be happy with how it is because I'm the king. What's God going to do? Kick me off the throne? Matter of fact. Yep, matter of fact, he's going to kick you slap off the throne. You say, why? Rebellion, you rebelled, you brought up another spirit. You're stubborn. What is that? You're worshiping yourself, Saul. You're a control freak. You're going to control everything. You ever have God put stuff on you you can't figure no way out of, and all you can do is pray and trust God, because if God don't do something, you can't. You ever wonder why that is? He's showing you something. You don't control as much as you think you do. I know you think you do. I know you think you control how you're going to die and what you're going to do by eating right and exercising and having your blood tested and keep your cholesterol down and your sugar down and make sure you know you have everything going the way it's supposed to do. Well, I'm not saying it's not a bad thing for you to try to do, but you can't control whether you live or breathe.
5: That's right. Amen.
0: Some of you know that firsthand, don't you?
6: Yes.
0: Funny how much we are in control to think we're in control of our own life. Funny how little fear we have of the Lord. God says, forsake not the assembly of yourselves, even more so such as you see the day approaching. But you're not really afraid God will do anything to you for not coming, because He hadn't. Right? I didn't say you got to come. Don't come. It's your business. I'm just telling you, the truth of the matter is that you're not really worried about God doing anything, because He's always been merciful and gracious, hadn't He?
7: Yep.
0: And then the day comes you need Him, and He's as faithful to you as you've been to Him.
5: Oh, my.
0: And now you're mad at Him. You think you're going to upset me so bad when I take His side over your side that you're going to bother me with your faces right now?
2: Amen.
5: Come on, Bridger.
2: Amen.
8: Amen.
0: I feel for you. I've been where you're at.
6: Yes.
0: I understand. But I'm not speaking for me right now.
2: Mm-hmm. Amen.
0: I'm supposed to speak for Him. You think you're going to look in the Ancient of Days' eyes and say, I just don't think what you did. Okay, have your day. Have your day. You know what you're saying? My life's mine. I'll do what I want. That's what Saul did. I told you to have a good dinner conversation today. Might ruin your lunch by the time we're done, but I'm self-controlling. Look in verse number 30. Here's a great verse. The Bible said that I've sinned, yet honor me now. I pray thee before the elders of my people, before Israel, turn again with me, that I may worship the Lord thy God. Put on a show.
7: Yep.
0: Look at it. The kingdom has been rent from him. Torn away. The garment's torn now. Right?
7: Mm-hmm.
0: You know what he says? We got to worry about optics. How's this going to look to the people? I mean, don't tell me the Lord's not worried about how his king is going to look in front of the people. I tell you what, Samuel. All right. Okay, all right. I did it. You're not saying you did it until after you've been caught.
2: Right. Amen.
0: I wonder if his first statement when the preacher came in, if he'd have said, preacher, I done messed up.
2: Right.
0: I mean, we got a lot more killing to do. And I preacher, we got to... And they have a worship service by bringing in the thing he should have killed, and he's getting killed right in front of him. Agag is killed by the preacher.
7: Yeah.
0: You think my sermons are rough? That's a pretty rough sermon. Give him an illustration right in front of him. You want to worship God today? I do. I'm going with you. Okay, good. Bring Agag in here. Man, good night. Friday the 13th, man. You got to be kidding me. Or whatever that fellow is with the knife. Let me see if I can wrap it up for you. The audacity of Saul to now try to put it on Samuel. Okay, preacher, look. Come out with me in front of the people. And at least let's make it look good. Samuel, aren't you worried about what people are going to think about you? Mine and your relationship? Aren't you worried about, what's it going to look like if I leave? Aren't you worried about how that's going to look? Don't you? Aren't you worried? What a gap will be there if I'm out the door? Aren't you worried about that? What will the people say? What will they do without their king? They said they wanted a king. God chose me. Samuel said, today be the last day I see you. Whew. Look at it, the last verse. I believe I'm in the right passage. In the last verse, doesn't he say, and Samuel came nowhere unto Saul?
7: Yep.
0: And then guess what happens? Saul was like your finger in a glass of water. The Lord said, Saul's out, David's in. Go get me another one. Can replace a king
6: Yes.
0: like it was nothing.
6: Yes.
0: I got plenty of people can be the king, Saul. You don't understand. The only reason you were a king was because you were under my authority. But when you bucked my authority, you lost your kingship. All I got to have is an obedient person.
2: Amen.
0: And I can make a king out of them.
3: That's good.
0: Amen. It's tough, isn't it? To be that sold out. God can do whatever He wants to with me. To realize I'm only here because God put me here in the first place. You heard the testimony. Some of you, your testimony used to be the same, but it changed now. Because you're listening to the voice of the people.
2: Amen.
0: You're not in fellowship with God like you used to be. Are you? You say, why? God's told you specifically what you need to do. You won't do it. Not me. The Lord, the book. Don't tell me the Holy Spirit didn't tell you. You know what you do? You follow the steps of Saul. Guess what happens? He loses the kingdom. Now, understand, let me make a parallel or a comparison. I can't lose my salvation. But if I don't do what God tells me to do because of disobedience, you know what I can lose? I can lose my inheritance in the kingdom.
6: Mm-hmm. Yes.
0: If I want to be like Saul, and I want all for right now. Because Saul's greatest sin was the sin of present time. I want it now. It was no different than Achan. I want to be the king, but I want to be in control. I don't want to be under anybody's control. Hardest thing for a man or a woman to do, Christian or not, is to put themselves under authority. So hard. We all have this maverick in every one of us. Is this making any sense to anybody? So then the Holy Spirit says, I want to be in control of your life. And He puts you under a boss at work you can't stand. And you're like, oh, wait a minute, Lord. Lord's like, no, I want you to be a good witness to that guy or that girl. Lord, they're stupid. They're ignorant. They don't know anything. They're on me like a duck on a June bug. They're like white on rice. I can't do anything. They don't like me. They're picking on me. The Lord's like, I know, isn't it great? The same thing they did to me. It's great, isn't it? It's a great opportunity under that kind of pressure. Let me show you this and I'll be done. Come over all the way over to Peter. I'm going to show you the epitome of spiritual growth. Hebrews, James. Here it is. 1 Peter. Make it chapter 2. Before I read this to you, let me say this. I'm not being smart with you. I'm not being sarcastic with you. But I am trying to be truthful with you. Because I find a little bit of Saul in me. A little bit of, if I was God, I would do it different. In me. A little bit of, well, I mean, Lord, I mean, hadn't I done enough? I mean, I did maybe more than most. Right? Shouldn't that be enough? Not if that's what the Lord... Not if it's not what the Lord wanted you to do, Cain.
2: Amen.
0: Well, isn't that enough? The Lord said, no. It's not only not enough, it's not the right thing.
2: Right.
0: I've had people come to an altar and give up everything, but they won't give up their gossip. They won't give up their bitterness. They won't give up their wrath. They won't give up their anger. They won't give up their strife. They won't give up those things that are on the inside. They'll give you the keys of their house or their car keys. They'll take you out to dinner. They'll spend money on you. But if it comes down to them giving up that thing right there, boy, they're just like Saul. I ain't giving it up. The Lord said, well, why not? Why don't you let me have it?
2: Amen.
0: I'll die with it. Okay. You will eventually.
2: Yep.
0: But you're going to lose an inheritance.
2: Amen.
0: I have to warn you. Watch this thing. Why would the Lord put me in that position? Servants, verse number 18, be subject to your masters with all fear. Not only to good, to the good and gentle, but also the froward. He's saying, when you're a servant to somebody, you don't get to just serve them because they're good and gentle to you, but when they're arrogant and when they're pushy and when they're not what they ought to be, he said, you're supposed to be a good servant to them also. He's setting the example. Look at it. Be subject to your masters with all fear. Don't matter how they treat you, you still have it's incumbent on you to do right. Well, it'd be good for us in church. It'd be good for you as preachers, as pastors, to understand I got to do right whether everybody else treats me like spit on the bottom of a shoe or not.
2: Amen.
0: It's not an excuse to attack people because they're being mean to you. It's part of the deal. For every bad one, I've had 50 good ones.
2: Amen.
0: Verse 19, for this is thankworthy. If man for conscience toward God endure grief, suffering, wrong... Uh-oh. In other words, the Lord's in agreement with you. You're catching grief and suffering wrongfully, falsely accused, falsely mistreated, doing things that are wrong. The Lord said, hey man, I'm agreeing with you. But he said, it's thankworthy. Where would the thanks be coming from? Could I help you with the passage? The thanks would be coming from God.
2: Amen.
0: Verse number 20. For what glory is it if when ye be buffeted for your faults, you shall take it patiently? In other words, if I did wrong, 1 Peter 4, if I did wrong because I'm a liar or a murderer or a busybody in other men's matters, and I'm getting hammered for it, well, why should you not think you ought to be hammered for it? You're getting buffeted for doing wrong. I committed robbery, I committed murder, I was a thief, I went to jail. Oh, guess what? You should go to jail for those things. Oh, what good is that? That's no big deal. You're being buffeted because you did wrong.
2: Amen.
0: Stay with me, I'm almost done. The Bible says this. The Bible says, and you take a page, but if when ye do well, you're doing right, and suffer for it, the doing well, you take it patiently. Uh-oh. This is acceptable to who? Wow. Wonder if Saul had applied that principle and said, I don't care what the people think. Even they accuse me, make fun of me or whatever, doesn't make any sense. Now look, they just took over this city and the Amalekites were there and it didn't make sense to destroy all the material possessions in the worldly sense, right?
2: Yes.
0: But God said to do it.
2: Yes.
0: So it doesn't always make sense to everybody. But Saul got off track with his disobedience. Now watch the example. For even hereunto are ye called. That's part of what you're supposed to do as a Christian. Because Christ also suffered for us, leaving us an example that you should follow in His steps. Who did no sin, neither was guile found in His mouth. Who, when He was reviled, reviled not again. When He suffered, He threatened not, but committed Himself unto Him that judgeth righteously. Pause. When He was made fun of, He didn't make fun. It wasn't tit for tat. Somebody wrote something on him about social media. He didn't write something back.
2: Right.
0: I don't know how to make it any more modern.
2: Right.
0: Somebody said, you're ugly and your mom addresses you funny. He didn't come back and say, well, you're the pot calling the kettle black. He just... You say, why? Because he was here to please the Father. You know what he said? Part of being a Christian is suffering wrongfully. The reason I finish with that is to tell you, if you take the antithesis or the opposite position of Saul in the passage, the people are going to be contrary to you.
3: Yes.
0: But no matter what, there's always going to be people against you. You just have to decide which people you want for you and which one you want against you.
2: Amen.
0: I'm going to ask you a question and I'm closing. You live in a day and time where this thing speaks to the heart of what bothers us as Christians, and what gets us off track is the same mindset that Saul had. I'm the king of everything. I'm the king of my life. And therefore, I shouldn't ever be offended or bothered. I should just be able to do what I want to do. And that submission, that willingness to say, Lord, you tell me what's right to do and I'm going to do it, and give me the grace to get through it. It's noticeably absent in the modern day Christian. The sacrificial life. Paul's life. The idea of embracing the thorn. We live today in the most meistic, most self-centered society that we've ever lived in, and it has now gone from out there in the world to in the church. And it's no longer what thus saith the Lord, it's let's send it out to the people and see what the people think. And no longer is it God judging what's said. It's the people deciding what God said, and you're headed for trouble. You say, why? He makes it real simple. Remember the first order? There wasn't any question. There wasn't any doubt. It wasn't open for discussion. That's where Saul made the mistake. By the time you get there, you know what he says? Today the kingdom's been rent from you. Well, yeah, he continued to be the king. Yeah, but he wasn't in fellowship anymore. And guess what? He got no more insight. You know how bad it got, Brother Waters? It got so bad that he couldn't hear from God anymore, and the preacher wouldn't come talk to him anymore. That ain't biblical. Preacher should have been there on his doorstep saying, King, you got to get right. He left him alone. Watch. He goes and talks to a witch. You can't hear from God. You go talk to demon-possessed people and start listening to them. Yeah. Say, that'll never happen to me. Really? You've never left after a service, no matter who's preaching, and go look to try to find opposite views because the preacher's view didn't line up with your view because it stuck you? And you do that to shut your conscience down. Could I ask you a question? Is that you today? Did you find yourself in the passage? I'm as much in that passage as I am in the passage on Elijah. That passage is marked up in my Bible for a reason, not just to preach it. As a warning to me all the time. So, preacher, surely you don't. Oh, yes, I do. I just went through that passage. I literally just went through that passage, not just reading it. And I'll just go ahead and give you a clue. I wasn't Samuel. And I wasn't one of the bad things that got thrown on the altar. I was one of the preserved things that got kept. It's hard to preach a message to somebody else before you preach it to yourself. Because there's a little bit of Saul in all of us. Heads are bowed, eyes are closed. Let's stand together if we could, please. I think what I'd like to do today is just close in a word of prayer. Give you an opportunity to just think about maybe what's been said. Maybe you might consider what your discussions surround, not just at the dinner table today, but in the past few weeks, if they are centered around the Lord or they're centered around people and problems and things. Maybe you might consider, you know something? Maybe I just need to get back to doing what God says. And stop all the justification for why I want to do what I want to do. Heavenly Father, I pray now that you might help us with these matters. I pray, Lord, that the message might be taken, that you might delete or take out or erase from the minds of any of the people anything that was said that shouldn't have been said. And pray, Heavenly Father, that you might help us to consider these matters personally and privately in our own lives. The tendencies to be like Saul. You didn't put him in the Bible by happenstance. There's many kings you could have put in there, not just because he was the first king, but because there's things we can learn from a man that was a king. And I pray, Heavenly Father, that you might help us to explore these things and to look into them. We pray, Lord, you might bless this day, keep us together, keep us safe, and bring us back this evening. We pray in the name of Jesus Christ. Amen. All right. Lord bless you.
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city and to watch and pray. The grave will then be open and the dead in Christ shall rise. We'll join our many loved ones and be chained in the blink of an eye. No man knows the hour and no man knows the day, but Jesus says be ready and to watch and pray. But if you're not ready, brother, you'll miss that glorious rite.

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1: One sat alone beside the highway begging. His eyes were blind, the light he could not see.

0: The last few days I've had on my mind the word appointment, appointment. And today I decided that tonight we'd preach on appointments that everybody's going to meet and some that I've broken and won't have to meet. I hear people all the time talking about, I've got an appointment. I hear people every once in a while say, you know, I miss my appointment. Brother, I'll mention some tonight you won't miss. And then I'll mention some you better miss. And you can miss. I take two books with me. One, Cruden's Concordance in little leatherette form. They quit printing them. I used to give one to every preacher where I went for a meeting. It cost $10 a piece, I think wholesale about six or seven. It's the most practical little book, looks like a little Bible, Cruden's Concordance. And the other book that I take, of course, is the King James Version of the Bible. That's all my library anymore. Don't have anything else. Gave my library away. Not because I don't need some sense, but I need more than sense, I need wisdom. And I've come to the place in these pressing times to believe and find out for sure I can get so much more out of the Bible and get it quicker than I can reading through books and papers and all the rest of it. And preachers, I believe if you and I really live by faith, we live by the Word of God. And I don't believe anybody that's a stranger to the book can live by faith. And anybody that doesn't live by faith, you just might as well quit praying about pleasing God, because the Bible says it's impossible without faith to please God. We come up to the church house and we say, Lord, may this service please God. We'll just have it by faith then. It'll please Him. Throw away your little bulletin. An order of service and start out by faith and wind up by faith. That'll please Him. And the more I preach like that, the less invitations I get where the bulletin furnishes the order of service. I go where the preacher says, now you go with this and you stand when it says stand. And you come on where it says you come on. Now, brother, I don't mean to be hard to get along with. But I mean, I don't believe God's service ought to be that complicated.
1: Amen. Amen. Amen.
0: Turn with me, please, to the book of Hebrews, chapter 9. Hebrews, chapter 9. There are two great passages in this one chapter, but one of which we're going to give our time to tonight. In Hebrews, chapter 9, verse 22, and then we'll go to the 27th verse. Without shedding of blood is no remission. Now, not if that's so, but since that's so, I know that everybody ought to have an appointment with the blood, because everybody's sin. But let's go to the 27th verse. And as it is appointed unto men once to die, but after this, the judgment. Now, I will say that it's possible for us to miss that necessary appointment. It's possible. I mean, now, I heard a professor one time to say, now, students, if the Lord were to come right now, we'd all have to die before we could be raptured or before we could go home. Because he said it's appointed unto man once to die. I believe the Lord let me miss that appointment if Jesus came right now.
1: Amen.
0: I don't believe I'd take time to die. I believe I'd just go on home alive.
1: Amen.
0: But there's one thing I know tonight. If Jesus doesn't come and I live out my life, I've got an appointment with death. I don't look forward to it. I'd rather go by the rapture route. But I believe that if God gives me living grace, he'll give me dying grace. And I want to live like a Christian. I also want to die like a Christian. So he said, it's appointed unto man once to die, and after that cometh the judgment. Turn to Acts 17. Acts of the Holy Spirit. Acts 17. I've been reading and preaching some 8 messages out of the book of Acts today. I love the book of Acts. That's where the action is. That's when the church is up to concert pitch. I mean, that's when it's in tune. That's when the Holy Spirit filled them up. Amen. Made them like a cyclone. Had a rough time. And is a bloody church. It is hated and despised by the world, and especially by religion. But I tell you one thing. They turned the world upside down. And the world's turned upside down now, but the church ain't turning. The church didn't turn it. The devil's got it turned upside down now. And so in this great chapter, the 17th chapter, we find these words in the 31st verse. Because he hath appointed a day in the which he will judge the world in righteousness by that man whom he hath ordained, whereof he hath given assurance unto all men, in that he hath raised him from the dead. Now this comes at the close of the 30th verse. It says, now commandeth all men everywhere to repent. One of the doctrines that is left out is repentance today. I mean, we don't have much repentance. People join the church, say they believe in Jesus. But I believe without great conviction, there's not any good conversion. And I believe when we join the church without repentance, we won't be a blessing to the church. And I believe when we get people in the church that haven't repented and turned from sin, it'll weaken the church and we'll grow unhealthy churches. And really, I don't think our greatest need is to get more members. And this may be unpopular, but nevertheless, I believe if we had everything in our churches today on fire for God and filled with the Spirit of Christ, it'd be a sight what could be done for the Lord.
1: Amen.
0: And so he said, he winked at their ignorance for a while, but he's commanding all men everywhere to repent. I believe repentance is necessary for salvation. First sermon Jesus ever preached, introductory message to Jesus in John's ministry was repentance. Jesus preached repentance. Last sermon Jesus ever preached was repentance. He's preaching to the 7 churches in Asia Minor. Said, if you don't repent, take your candlestick away from me, and it's gone. You know, brother, that's a sober thought. Did you know God's not obligated to keep to bless anybody's church if it doesn't stay with the Lord? Did you know the churches can die today just like they died back then, Asia Minor? You let a church, listen, God said to Saul, because you have rejected the word, I've rejected you. I believe that God reserves the right to reject anything and everything that rejects his word.
1: Amen.
0: That includes a home, a church, a nation, or whatever it may be. But he said he's appointed a day in which he'll judge the world in righteousness by that man whom he hath ordained. That man's Jesus. Everything that we do is going to be judged in the light of our relationship to Jesus. Every bit of it. All right? God hath not appointed us unto wrath, the Bible says. And yet, now to me, if we meet the appointment of wrath, that's out of the will of God. I do not believe that the Christian has to meet the appointment of wrath, the wrath of God. I want to say those things now before we get into the message and talk with you about some appointments that we're going to all have to meet. Number one is the appointment that I had nothing to do with at all. And that's my physical birth. The Bible says, Ecclesiastes, there's a time to be born. There's a time to die. And then in that 11th verse, he said, God has made everything beautiful in his own time. Now that means that birth can be beautiful, And death can be beautiful. Everything beautiful in His own time, in His time. You know that verse that said, if the salt has lost His savor. You know whose savor that is? That's Jesus' savor. If the salt doesn't taste like Jesus, it's lost His savor. It's thenceforth good for nothing but to be cast out and to be trodden under the foot of men, or made a highway or a roadway. When it loses His savor. Brother, you and I are to taste like Jesus. We're to walk like Jesus. We're to talk like Jesus. And we're to be imitators and participators in Him.
1: Amen.
0: Yes. There's the first birth. You know, the doctors, they never have been able to explain the physical birth. They never have been able to predict with absolute accuracy when the child will come, when the baby will be born. You could offer a doctor $10,000 and say, Doctor, if you tell me the week, the month, the day, the hour, the minute, the second that my baby will come, I'll give you $10,000. He said, I'm sorry. I can never predict that at all. And yet, God knows exactly when He's coming. In due time. And there's a due time for everything in God's plan and program. Wouldn't it be wonderful? I'm speaking today on that verse over in the book of Acts where Paul was going up to Jerusalem, and they said, don't go. You know, they took the girdle and they tied it up, and they said, now you're going to be tied up. And sure enough, they put a couple of chains on him when he got up there and beat him up. And he started climbing up the stairs, and he said with blood running down his face, sir, permit me to speak to the people. I want to preach to them. Why, if it had been me, I'd have been hollering for a doctor or somebody to bandage me up. But he said, let me stand here and preach to the people. And he said, all right, just go ahead. And he stood on the stairs with his bloody body and preached to the people. Gave his wonderful testimony of how Jesus saved him. And then they tore into him again. Ah, listen, dear friends. Paul said, I want to be like him. Be like him. Well, there's a birth. The first birth. I had nothing to do with it, but I was born on time. God knew it. I wasn't born in the hospital, but I got born. I mean, I was out there in that old country home, and my mother gave birth to me, and I accepted it, and I've been calling her my mother until she went home to be with the Lord. And God appointed me a birth. There's a next appointment that I'd like to mention to you. And this is one that many people have missed. I believe that it's in the will of God, and there's been a second birthplace appointed. I believe it's God's will for sinners to be born again. I believe the Lord loves every sinner on the face of the earth. For God so loved the world, and that's big enough for me. And I believe that it's not His will that one should perish. And God has set up another birthplace for you. And yet, that's the one you have to use your hearing and sense and choose for yourself. After you heard because faith comes by hearing, and hearing by the Word of God. I read in the book of Ezekiel today where he said, why will you die? Why will you die? In other words, if a man dies, he has to be willing to die. Oh, remember that old song? When the living rock, sheltering rock is so nearby, why will you die? Why will you die? Oh, you're talking about them old songs a while ago, Brother Preacher. There is a well in the desert plain. Its waters fall with entrancing strain. Inviting every sin-sick soul, come on and drink, and

0: in the living well, it's so nearby. Then why will ye die? Don't miss that appointment here. God's got a well appointment. He's got a well. He's got a well curb with Jesus sitting on the curb waiting for that old sinner. Don't miss that one. Don't miss that one. Oh, Jesus said, come unto me, all ye that labor and are heavy laden, and I will give you rest. And he said, whosoever shall call upon the name of the Lord shall be saved. And he said, him that cometh unto me, I will in no wise cast out. Now then, I want to speak briefly about some broken appointments. Some broken appointments. I've broken some appointments. When I was born the first time, I had an appointment with hell and with sin and with the devil. One July night in a little country church, then an old-fashioned, slender, tall preacher told about Jesus. I broke that appointment. I really did. The devil had it all set. I was to meet him, and I was going home with him. And he was my daddy. He was my father. He had it all fixed up, and I was to live with him throughout a long eternity. That night when he presented Jesus, I broke that appointment with the devil and said, I won't be showing up.
1: Amen.
0: I'm not coming.
1: Praise God.
0: Oh, I changed directions that night. Yeah, listen. Jesus saved me that night. Listen. And when I changed, and when I broke that appointment, I made an appointment with heaven that night.
1: Amen.
0: And brother, just sure as this book's so and it is, I made a permanent appointment too.
1: Amen.
0: I mean, that's eternal.
1: Lord.
0: He said, I know that whatsoever the Lord doeth, it shall be forever. Nothing. And the Lord did it.
1: Amen.
0: It's nothing can be put to it, nothing taken from it. And the Lord doeth it, that men may fear. And that night, when I broke that appointment with old sin, old smutty face, and the devil in hell, I made an appointment with heaven, and he gave me everlasting life. He gave me eternal life, and he sealed my soul, and he wrote my name in the Lamb's Book of Life. And so I got something permanent. I got a relationship that night, and then along with that relationship, he gave me a fellowship. If we walk in the light as he's in the light, we have fellowship one with another. And the blood of Jesus Christ, his Son, cleanseth us from all sin. And so I'm glad tonight that Jesus gave me something eternal when I broke my appointment with hell. But you know, there's another appointment. And this may not be organized to suit some of you, but this is just some thoughts that came in my soul. There's an appointment that many people ought to keep, but they've never kept. This is no contradiction. I believe that God has set up an appointment for every child of God that's ever been saved. I believe he's set an appointment with death. Watch it now. I believe that every person that ever gets saved ought to die to the flesh. Paul said, I die daily. Paul had an appointment, if I could say it, every morning early when he got up with the undertaker. And said to the undertaker, I want you to haul old Paul off today. And I want you to bring Jesus back when you come. I die daily. He said, I'm crucified with Christ. Nevertheless, I live, yet not I that lives, but Christ liveth in me. The greatest need I believe in our churches today is crucified church members. When you get crucified, your feelings won't get hurt no more. When we die to self, you can't hurt a dead man.
1: Right.
0: No, you can't. Oh, listen, I'm crucified with Christ. To me, the greatest chapter in Christian living is, of course, I love Colossians and Philippians. The third chapter of Colossians, the third chapter of Philippians. Paul said, as he talked real spiritual talk, I'm afraid many folks have never entered in to this conversation. He said, I've counted all what things were gained to me, those I counted lost for Christ. Yea, doubtless, I count all things but lost for the excellency.

0: Damascus Road. I believe he got engaged to Jesus and went steady from there on. I mean, he never did break that engagement at all. Oh, listen, dear friends. I believe that tonight you and I ought to be busy winning Christ. We ought not to flirt with the world. You know, it's so strange. The things I preach today seem so new to some people. I mean, people just kind of get up in a knot, you know. You mentioned television. You mentioned a bunch of little old silly ball games and bowling alleys and a bunch of little Sunday flirting around with boats and motors. And people say, well, what do you think? What do you expect of us? I don't expect any of you. God expects a lot of you, though.
1: Right.
0: If he owns you, why don't he could use you, look like? He bought you lock, stock, and barrel. My daddy never did buy a yearling, but what, he could kill him anytime he got ready.
1: Amen.
0: And I tell you something else. My daddy never would own a heifer that wouldn't have a calf. He'd sell turkey at the butcher market. I asked him one day, had a great big old white-faced cow, and said, Dad, if that old cow wouldn't have a calf, what'd you do? He said, what do you think I'd do? Take her to market, she'd be butchered. I said, what if the Lord would do us all like that? We didn't reproduce, he'd butcher us. You say, that's him. No, wait a minute. Maybe you haven't read John yet. Every branch in me that beareth not fruit, he butchers it. Huh? He takes it away. The Bible said that. Oh, listen, dear friends. God has a right to use what he buys. And I guarantee you, we're willing to say, oh, he owns me, all right. How much of you does he own? We ride that old tithing horse all over the country, his ribs sticking out. We've talked about tithing. Do you tithe? Have you brought your tithe? Do you tithe? And let me tell you something, brother. You know what Jesus endorses in this matter of giving? It's all and not tithing. And just keep breathing, because I'm going to give an account to God for what I'm saying. Since when did a Christian give 10%? They told me when I went through school, they said, you give 1/7 of your time to the Lord and 1/10 of your money to the Lord. Well, that'll make a hypocrite out of anybody. And that's what Jesus called them to. Listen, you've never learned to live. You preacher, brother, listen to me. You've never learned to live until you recognize that everything you have belongs to God.
1: Amen.
0: Not how much you're going to give, but how much you're going to have to keep. Much more blessed to give than is received. That's the reason we got so many little old measly Tom Thumbs in our churches today. They've never learned the blessing of giving. That's the reason they're so dried up and shriveled up. We haven't learned to give. Oh, I know, we hear people get up, I've heard a million times, well, now y'all can't outgive God. I don't know if anybody's trying it hardly, do you? Oh, brethren, I want y'all to give this tonight, will you? Sometimes they use me, you know, they send to this great man of God. He's doing a great work and he needs your help. And listen, I want you to do. That's the reason I don't much. I appreciate the way preachers take off. And some just get up and tell them what it's about and let them give. See? Lord, and tell them what to do about it. It's been spending 45 minutes begging for a bunch of money. I'm telling you, if you get it, they lose the blessing because you begged it out of them.
1: Amen. Right.
0: Oh, hear me tonight, dear friend. God's people ought to give because they love Jesus.
1: Amen.
0: Didn't anybody beg that little widow? She's begging to give. She gave everything she had. And Jesus said, that's wonderful. It's good. Best giver of God. The little thing standing over there in a calico dress, a little homemade dress, a bonnet on. Jesus said, we got a great giver here today. I can see them chests sticking out with them fellas that wrote the big check and splashed it in Jesus' face. Jesus said, no, I'm not talking about y'all. I'm talking about this little woman right here. She gave everything she had.
1: Amen.
0: Everything she had. Dear friends, Jesus gave everything you had. Paul gave everything you had. And I believe that God's people ought to come to the place where everything we have, including the wife, every child we've got, the car, everything we got, and you better not own something that Jesus doesn't want. You better not be buying something he can't use. Broken appointments. Have you broken that appointment with death? Have you ever come to the place? Have you really? Or you've died to self? It doesn't make any difference. I mean, people can't hurt your feelings anymore. You're not going to complain or whine. Oh, so many times, I've had a wife to say, Brother Olaf, you really hurt my husband. because he won't come.

0: back anymore. You hurt his feelings. And he left. Dear friends, you can't hurt a dead man. I say again, God's people.
1: The strangers to God, His grace and His love, were gathered by Blue Galilee.
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